0: Producer Josiah Howard, as well as PJ Carlissimo and Mark Kestisher. 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

0: I'm Chad Ryder. First round of the NBA playoffs and a decisive Game 7 in Boston. It was uncanny.
1: Gives it to Maxey. Front court, left side. Maxey dribbles speed on the lane. Flips it up. Not there. Embiid, loose ball. Weak side rebound. Puts it in. He's just too bad, big against this small unit. And Embiid's up to 27. He's now got a double-double. That was his 10th rebound.
0: Mark Kestisher with the call on ESPN Radio. Joel Embiid, a huge Game 7. 34 points, 12 rebounds, 6 assists, just one turnover. And the 76ers are moving on after defeating the Celtics 109-100. Tyrese Maxey, also big, 30 points, 11 rebounds, 7 assists. Jaylen Brown with 33 in the loss. And Boston star Jason Tatum didn't play due to left knee stiffness. The Celtics were 32-0 all-time entering this one when leading a series 3-1, while the 76ers were 0-18, so that changes. And 76ers will now take on the Knicks in the second round, Game 1 on Monday night in New York. To the Stanley Cup playoffs, Game 1 of the second round in Carolina, and the Hurricanes lead the Flyers 3-0 with 10 minutes to play in the second period. You can watch it on ABC. Logan Stankoven with 2 goals. He now has 6 this postseason. At the 152nd running of the Kentucky Derby, Golden Tempo the winner at 2 minutes, 2 seconds. Renegade finishes runner-up.

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9: Something we've done well, something we do well, and we just did it. And I thought they did a good job throughout the series, later games of making them. And so, love the looks that we got, love the process that we had, but I hate the result.
10: Jaylen Brown led the Celtics with 33 in the loss, and Boston was without Jason Tatum with left knee stiffness. 76ers advanced to face the Knicks game one on Monday night in New York. To the Stanley Cup playoffs, game one, second round in the East, and the Hurricanes blanked the Flyers 3-0. Logan Stankoven, two goals, now has six in the playoffs. Golden Tempo is the winner at the 152nd Kentucky Derby as Sherry DeVoe becomes the first female trainer to win a Kentucky Derby. In baseball, the Mets and Angels tied at 3 in the 7th in Anaheim. The Angels have dropped 7 straight. White Sox blanked the Padres 4-0. San Diego's lost 4 in a row. The Braves, a Major League best, 24-10. They knock off the Rockies 9-1. Chris Sale goes to 6-1 with the win. Struck out 11 over 7.
11: Hey, it's Evan Cohen. 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It's on Sportsmanlike, 6 a.m. Eastern, right here on ESPN Radio, ESPN2, and ESPNU.

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10: 7 rebounds, 7 assists, just 1 turnover. The 76ers rally from a 3-1 series deficit. Come back, win game 7, 109-100 over the Celtics, who shot just 27% from 3, 13 of 49 in the loss. They didn't have Jason Tatum. He was out with a left knee stiffness. In the NHL, the Stanley Cup playoffs, game 1, second round in Carolina, goes to the Hurricanes. They shut down the Flyers 3-0. Logan Stankoven with 2 goals, already has 6 in the playoffs. At the 152nd running of the Kentucky Derby, the winner is Golden Tempo. Comes all the way back in the race. Is a 23-1 long shot to win it. Sherry DeVoe becomes the first female trainer to win a Kentucky Derby. In baseball, 2 games going on. The Royals lead the Mariners 3-2 in the 10th in Seattle. Mariners retiring Randy Johnson's number 51 before the game. Angels and Mets tied at 3 in the 10th in Anaheim. And the Braves go to 24-10. They hammer the Rockies 9-1.
11: Hey, this is Rich Eisen. Coming up Monday, the NBA playoffs first round is in the books. The NFL, of course, we've got that covered. And the actor Laz Alonso from The Boys' final season on Amazon Prime is in studio. That's on Disney Plus, the ESPN app, and ESPN Radio.

0: But in the NBA, we had one tonight, Boston and Philly. We got a couple more tomorrow. And to help us talk about it, Gary Washburn going to join us, Boston Globe national NBA writer. Gary, really appreciate your time. And want to start just kind of recapping that 76ers and Celtics series. You know, Zinner and I were going back and forth on this, just on how bad this kind of looks for Boston. You were up 3-1 in this series. You know, Embiid only played 4 of the 7 games. They won 3 of the 4 there. Just what was your biggest takeaway of this series? Was it more the Celtics or was it more Philadelphia?
1: Yeah, I hate to waffle on this, but it was sort of a combination of both. I think the first 3 games, in 4 games, it was the Celtics. They were playing well. They blew game 2. I mean, Philadelphia were able to pull away with that one without Embiid, but they were able to take a commanding 3-1 lead. Everything was going great. 32-point wins. They grinded out a win in Philly. It looked like they were in total control, and they looked like a team that could make a deep playoff run. But then I think Philadelphia found its footing at game 5. Embiid got healthy and suddenly got back to his MVP caliber form, and the Celtics didn't have an answer. And all the Celtics, like, small weaknesses, all the things that they took a step back this year to maybe clear salary cap space, the lack of a real, true, high-quality center, things like that, they ended up just – they paid for. No interior scoring. Their three-pointers wouldn't fall. So they were just awful from the perimeter, unable to really score at the rim, and Philadelphia – played like a team that's not a 7 seed and played like a team that's filled with guys who can put the ball in the bucket, and that's exactly what happened.
2: Well, to that end, I mean, we've dissected the Celtics' three-point shooting in the 4 losses, 49 of 179, that's 27.3%. I mean, is it as simple to say that this team is just boiled down to the fact that they live and die by the three and they don't have another bolt in the gun to play or another card in the deck to play when they're trailing?
1: Yeah, that's a pretty good assessment. And it's even more profound this year because you don't have Al Horford, you don't have Kristaps Porzingis, you don't have guys that can get you an interior bucket. You know, Nemias Kate is a guy who was formerly on a two-way contract. He plays hard, he screens, and he, you know, can defend and protect the rim, but he's not really a scorer in the paint. So you're relying a lot on jump shots, and especially, you know, without Jason Tatum services for game 7, you were just kind of relegated to trying to win this with the three. But the Celtics are just probably going to have to assess their roster and their reliance on the long-range shot, because in this series and in the Knicks series last year, it burned them badly, and people are going to kind of look at the numbers, and you said 27% in the 4 losses, and you're taking 150 in a 4-game stretch. That's 40-plus. You got to hit more than that, and if not, you're going to have these first-round flameouts.
0: Talking Game 7s here in the NBA, Gary Washburn of the Boston Globe joining us, Matt Fontana, Mark Zinno here on Game Night. Gary, to the games tomorrow, we'll start with the first one, 3:30, ABC. It's the Magic, it's the Pistons, winner moves on. Your vibes on this game, because I don't want to say I thought Orlando maybe missed their opportunity to win this, and I feel like maybe lean Detroit tomorrow. But I also wanted to get your thoughts. Paolo, Cade, take those two guys out. Who do you see stepping up tomorrow for either squad?
1: Well, I'm a guy who I like Jalen Suggs. I think he's going to have a big game with Desmond Bane. On the Detroit side, it's going to have to be Tobias Harris. And Jalen Duren's got to show up. I think this game is humongous for the Orlando franchise. If they lose this game and lose this series, okay, you blew a 3-1 lead like the Celtics just did, and you blew a 24-point lead in game 6, heads are probably going to roll. There's probably going to be some real organizational changes in Orlando if they lose this series and go out in the first round. So there's a lot of repercussions for the Magic in this game. And with Detroit, you don't want to be the number one seed losing in the first round. You want to complete this comeback. So there's a lot of pressure for both sides, because if Detroit loses and loses a 1-8 matchup, that's a really terrible look for their franchise. They kind of take a step back. And for Orlando, as Perk always says, there could be definitely some furniture moving in the organization if they lose this game.
2: Speaking of not having another card in the deck to play, I mean, if Cade doesn't score 35, the Pistons can't win at this point. And I don't know what happened to this team in the postseason, what happened to their offense, but it's fairly inept at this point in time, and they don't have any other option than Cade.
1: Yeah, that's the thing. You thought that when they got, you know, they had guys like they got Caris LeVert, right, in the offseason. They got Kevin Hurd in the trade deadline. They got Duncan Robinson, guys who have historically put the ball in the hoop, but they just haven't in this series. So you're relying on Tobias Harris, a guy who's more comfortable being a third or fourth option as being your number two option. And then you got Jalen Duren, who's really been silent offensively in this series. So they've had trouble scoring, and it's basically Cade the Miracles in this situation. And I don't know how long you can let – I mean, I think whoever they play, if they win in the next series, is going to be interesting too, because I think they'll have a shot. I don't think Cleveland or Orlando, either team is all that impressive. But it could be an easier road for the team that wins that Philadelphia-New York series, because I think those are the two best teams in the East.
0: Final one for you, Gary. Really appreciate your time tonight. You mentioned the Cavs there. I am in Cleveland, and I agree with you. I'm not overly impressed with this Cavs team. I have no idea how we have a Game 7 tomorrow night against the Raptors, but we do. Your thoughts on the late game tomorrow night between the Raptors and the Cavs?
1: Yeah, I think it's just one of those games where you'd like to think the Cavs will play well enough to win. They'll be at home, but then they go through stretches where they just kind of like forget how to play.
0: Yes.
1: And, you know, they could have easily lost game five. You know, Toronto just kind of went cold that fourth quarter, and then you would have thought they had to win. They Mobley commits that huge turnover, and then the bounce from R.J. Barrett on that three-pointer, and then all of a sudden they're here in Game 7. And I don't know if any of these guys besides James Harden have been in a Game 7 like this. So this is going to be a lot of pressure on both sides, a lot of inexperience besides James Harden. So if you're the Cavs, either way, if I'm a Cavs fan, I don't come away overly impressed with a seven-game series win over Toronto. But it's going to be a new series if they win, and I think they still have a shot.
0: Two Game 7s tomorrow. We'll all be enjoying it. Gary Washburn, Boston Globe, national NBA writer. And thanks so much for your time, Gary, and enjoy the games tomorrow, too, all right?
1: Thanks a lot, guys.
0: There you go. It's great, Gary Washburn. Tune in for baseball action tonight as the Tigers host the Rangers. Coverage of Sunday Night Baseball begins at 6:30 p.m. Eastern on ESPN Radio and the ESPN app. Speaking of those Game 7s, we'll get you ready to go from that, and we will recap Game 7 from tonight. It's game night here on ESPN Radio.
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6: Beat them again on Saturday. The Kentucky Derby saw Golden Tempo rally from last place. More on that coming up shortly. And in the NBA, from down 3-1 to moving on to round 2.
7: Maxey with the rebound. 30 points, 10 boards, 7 assists, and the comeback's complete. The 76ers, down 3-1, have come all the way back to beat the Boston Celtics, forced to play Game 7 without Jason Tatum, and Philadelphia is on to New York City for round 2 against the Knicks.
6: That was the game you heard right here on ESPN Radio. It took 44 years, but the Philadelphia 76ers beat the Boston Celtics in a playoff series as the Sixers became the 14th team in NBA history to come back from down 3-1 to win a best-of-7 series. Let's send it back to our crew who had the call. Here's Mark Kesicher and P.J. Clarissimo.
7: Judson, thank you very much. The Philadelphia 76ers have come back down 3-1. Two big leads, PJ. There was a 15-point lead for the Sixers in the first half. Boston, with help from their bench, erased that. And then Philly was able to get up 18 points late in the third. Joel Embiid was a warrior performance, PJ. He was hanging in there. He was less than 100%. It got down to one with about 3 minutes to go, and Boston had his chances, just couldn't come up with it.
8: Twice they had chances. It got to one, first of all, at 4:45, and Joel Embiid made a couple of free throws. Then when Nemias Kata made two free throws at 3:49, it was 99-98, Philadelphia barely hanging on, and you're thinking, here they come. They started missing. They missed a couple of possessions in a row, but Boston didn't have an answer. Jaylen Brown missed a three. Jaylen Brown missed a 14-footer. And Peyton Pritchard missed a three-point shot. And then finally, Tyrese Maxey busted through and made a layup to make it 101-98. But from that 99-98 and three opportunities to take the lead, it was a 10-2 run by the Philadelphia 76ers to close the game out. Went from 99-98 to 109-100, our final score.
7: 87 points between Joel Embiid, Tyrese Maxey, VJ Edgecombe. Maxey was terrific down the stretch. Edgecombe plays better than a rookie, but Joel Embiid is as dominant as he was in the ball game with 34 points and 12 rebounds. He was hobbled. Looked like he had some kind of midsection issue as well, but he still was able to log 39 minutes and a very quick turnaround before this second round series.
8: Yeah, you have to wonder whether he'll be available on Monday night. We'll be there in Madison Square Garden, but don't forget, along with the 34 points and the 12 boards, 6 assists, because he continued his really good passing, and one big block late.
7: Big block.
8: Really impressive game because he was hurting. Fourth quarter, it looked like A, he was exhausted, and B, that stomach or whatever the injury, if in fact it is an injury, was bothering him. He certainly was slowed down.

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6: 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Things get better after that.
0: Amber and Ian. 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

0: live. 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And when you get too tired to fight, let somebody else fight for you. 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
5: You know what made this decision? I'll give you 187 million reasons why. The contract of Joel Embiid. He even declined a $59 million per year option for the 2026-2027 season because he believes he's going to sign another contract. Money.
6: With who?
5: That whole

0: about you as a person than it does about Steve or whoever else in that instant. You got to take the good with the bad, man.
1: So that was from the Draymond Green Show, hosted by Draymond Green. Here's the thing. You like him being honest, I suppose, but I don't think there's anyone, except for Draymond Green, who believes his career would have been anything close to what it was if Steve Kerr was not his coach and he was in Golden State.
2: Yeah, that seems a little ungrateful, that comment right there. Like, I get it. All players think that way. They think that, you know, they're all amazing players. They're in the NBA. Like, go look back when he was in Michigan State. He was, you know, he was the man.
1: He was a second-round pick, too, Jordan.
2: Yeah.
1: He was a top pick.
2: No, I know. But a lot of guys think like that, and I get that part of it. To me, where he went really off the rails was basically saying that Steve Kerr had a gripe against him and holds it against him still. Like, that's what I took that as there, a little something. That, to me, is like, all right, you're still holding something that happened in the past. You're still holding a grudge. Like, you think he still holds a grudge, and you basically look at him differently because of that? I don't know. That's kind of how I took that.
1: In the NFL, Ty Simpson, he was on Ann Burney at 7 to 10 Eastern weeknights here on ESPN Radio, and he talked about keeping things hush-hush before the draft.
3: You know, we tried to keep this, you know, under wraps as long as we could. You know, it was something to where I knew they were interested, but, you know, they wanted to, you know, make it private and didn't want people to know that, you know, they were interested. So I had, you know, some secret meetings with, you know, Coach McVay, and, you know, I just was trying to be on script and, you know, do what, you know, everybody told me not to tell anybody. So, you know, it was something to where I knew that they were interested. I just didn't know when. And then, you know, sure enough, you know, I had a lot of confidence in myself, and that's why I decided to come out. You know, if it wasn't them, I felt like that it was going to be somebody else.
1: Here's my question, Jordan, and you would know better than me since you're all over the New York Giants with the ESPN NFL Nation. I understand keeping it under wraps before the draft, but why after the draft were they saying they didn't even meet each other?
2: Yeah, so that takes me to my point. All this does is reinforce to me that everybody lies. That everybody lies. Even like it's like a gag reflex. Like, they don't even know why. Like, just think of the whole media game. Like, what people say to the media, most part. Like, that's why it's hard to parse what the truth is. There's so many lies. Think about it. Bill Belichick used to sit up there. They're playing the 0-16 Detroit Lions, and he's like, "That's a really good team we're playing this week." Nobody believes that. They're not a good team. They stink. They're 0-16. You beat the heck out of them. You beat the heck out of them, you know, 10 years ago. You beat the heck out of the Bills and the Jets every single time you played them. Nobody believes it, but that's the gag reflex. And so I guess they just kept going along with their lie. They forgot that it was post-draft.
1: Wouldn't it be great one time the coach just stood up there and goes, "Listen, I watched the film. Team stinks.
2: Terrible.
1: You see it. I see it. Not real concerned for this weekend." Giants wide receiver Malik Nabers, he was not quiet about his displeasure with the New York Giants draft. And his new coach, John Harbaugh, he responded.
4: "I appreciate it. You know, one thing that you'll kind of probably see as we go here, you know, we don't get too worried about stuff. As long as a person's heart's in the right place, as long as a person really cares, a player or coach or anybody, you know, say what you think. You know, put it out there. We talk all the time about confronting everything that has to do with our football. And so Malik wants to know how we're going to use our first-round pick. I want to show him."
1: I think it's a pretty good response.
2: That's
1: from John Harbaugh.
2: Yeah.
1: Because
2: good
1: he
2: way to
1: does
2: put it to rest, you know?
1: And it does come from a place of Malik Nabers wanting the team to be better.
2: Yeah, so I think that's the beauty of John Harbaugh realizes, like, this is how to handle it in today's society. You can't just be like, "Don't talk, shut up. We don't want you to say anything." Like Brian Daboll, like that honestly, his biggest downfall, in my opinion, was that kind of stuff. He was more concerned about the narrative that was coming out. And he would tell his players, "Don't say anything to anyone," like all the time. Like, he was so concerned about that, you're wasting time and you're wasting your energy. And you see John Harbaugh taking a significantly different approach. I think John Harbaugh's approach, and look, tried and tested, is significantly better than the alternative. You can't worry about the narratives. Just let guys do their thing. Try to keep it to some degree, right, reasonable. You don't want him ripping his own draft picks, Malik Nabers. You'd rather him avoid that. Like, it could come off like that, even though that wasn't his intention.
1: Right. And finally here, you know, we do have a Game 7 in the Stanley Cup Finals today. It's Canadiens and Lightning at 6 p.m. Eastern. And a couple of nights ago, in overtime, the Tampa Bay Lightning would force the Game 7.
5: Hagel, right circle, James, in front, Gonzalez, shoots, they made, score! Score! Score! Gage Gonzalez! Wins Game 6! Game 7 Sunday! The Lightning win it! 1-0 in overtime! They play on! They finally got to a loose puck in front! Finally!
1: Now, was that the Lightning call or the Canadiens? Okay, I think it was the Lightning call.
2: You sure?
1: 102.5 the bone as Gage Gonsalves wins it in overtime. The only goal of the game forces a Game 7. I'll be hate watching the Lightning in the Zaslow Mansion tonight.
2: How do you think Canadiens fans would take a loss in this game?
1: I mean, it's not like Canadiens have had a great season when there wasn't real high expectation, but man, just, you know, losing the 3-2 lead. He had such great goaltending from the rookie Dobesh in Game 6, and he couldn't give him any support. It'd be tough to swallow.
2: It would be tough to swallow.
1: So that's tonight. I'm very into that. He's Jordan Ronan. I'm Jonathan Zaslow, and that was our best sound of the week. Coming up next, Malik Willis. He showed off that arm here in Miami this weekend. But should Dolphin fans be concerned? We get into that next. Rapid Fire Water Cooler. 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

0: Philadelphia as I basically am to Manhattan. So there are people, if you live in New Jersey, you're getting to Philadelphia in under 2 hours, no problem. You know, for most of New Jersey. And even if you're in North Jersey, you're talking about a two-hour car ride. The stadiums, it's a quick, easy in and out at Philadelphia. They got a big stadium area where they have all their arenas and stadiums in one area. And then you just said the price is half the price.
1: Yeah.
0: So now it's not Madison Square Garden. It does have a different feel, and the atmosphere is different. I think it, you know, I think there's a little, there's obviously more aura when it comes with Madison Square Garden. But yeah, they took over Philadelphia a couple of years ago. Joel Embiid is right, and I get why he's saying that, because it was a huge, huge Knicks fan influx there. At what is it? Is it still called the Wells Fargo Center? And you know, every stadium changes their name these days.
1: I don't think so.
0: I think they changed it, but whatever the Sixers Arena is called these days, there will be a lot of Knicks fans in there, no matter how much Joel Embiid says that, unless he's willing to actually pay.
1: Now I'm interested. Now I need to know what it's called these days. Yeah, it is
2: Xfinity Mobile Arena.
1: That's right, Xfinity Mobile Arena.
0: Well, it is the Xfinity area there. They have the Xfinity Live there, which is a pretty cool place also.
1: So that's game one tomorrow. You also have a game seven in the Stanley Cup playoffs. Just one game seven in the Stanley Cup first round here. Stanley Cup playoff game sevens are just the best. Oh, my God. Every shift, they play so hard. You can't make any mistakes. It's going to be awesome. Canadiens at Lightning at 6 p.m. Eastern. Montreal, according to DraftKings Sportsbook, official sportsbook of ESPN, the Canadiens are plus 136. So
0: Zaz is going that way. We know that. We know he's. Well, actually, we know you're not rooting for the Lightning.
1: We are hate watching the Lightning in the Zaslow Mansion today. Oh, do we despise them. But we also like the Canadiens. Whenever the Panthers are not involved, I root for Montreal because my family,
0: really?
1: One side of my family is from Montreal. So I do always root for the Canadiens anyway, and I especially hate the Tampa Bay Lightning. So I'm way into that game tonight.
0: Do you hate follow a lot of people on social media?
1: No.
0: You're going to hate root, hate follow? Like, is that a thing for you?
1: No, I don't give the support. You know, if you follow somebody on social media, that really means you're supporting them. All right, so I don't support those that I hate. Like I would never follow the Tampa Bay Lightning on social media. Get out of here with that nonsense. Keep it off my timeline. So we will be hate watching the Tampa Bay Lightning tonight while we want Montreal to win. But I'll tell you, I think Tampa Bay winds up winning this game tonight. I think game six was the opportunity. They got such great goaltending, Montreal did, from the rookie in between the pipes, and they couldn't take advantage of it. Tampa Bay, they got a ton of experience there. You know, they're a great team, really, every single year this entire decade. I got a hard time picking against Tampa Bay in this spot here tonight, Jordan. Mm-hmm.
0: Yeah, I mean, look, the Lightning are one of those teams. First of all, they might have the best player in the NHL, at least one of the best players in the NHL. That usually helps when you're in these big games in these spots. And Kucherov, and they're a battle-tested team, more so than the Canadiens. You definitely give them a significant edge, and then them being at home, obviously.
1: It's
0: in hockey, especially in game sevens, I think it does matter. Because like you said, it is super high like intensity, these playoff games, especially game sevens in hockey, that it's like you're sitting there on the edge of your seat on every single play.
1: Oh, the whole, all 60 minutes, there's no relaxing.
0: It's crazy. Yeah. It's a very anxious feeling.
1: You literally, you can't get up to go get a beverage or something. You if you miss a second, you could miss everything. Like, it's so good. Magic and Pistons, 3:30 p.m. Eastern, Game 7 right here on ESPN Radio. According to DraftKings, the Pistons are an 8.5-point favorite. I'll tell you, that's, like, you understand it, but that's for a Game 7. Like, Game 7, and we're not talking injuries here. Game 7, they're telling you this is a close series, as close as it can get. And for the home team to be an 8.5-point favorite, it feels like a very big number for a Game 7.
0: Yeah, and you're kind of down on the Magic. You think they're kind of done because of the way they just wilted at the end of that last game at home. I actually think because of the way the series has been and as crazy as it's been, that, you know, we could see them pop up and give them a hard time. Like, I expected Detroit to roll through them anyway.
1: Me too.
0: And they've done, it's been anything but. Anything but. So, like, why should we think all of a sudden Detroit's going to roll when they haven't done it for six games? And by the way, they should have lost the series in game six.
1: Yep. Yeah, they were down 20 points, 20-some-odd points.
0: If Orlando could hit any shots in the second half, they'd be done.
1: There was one point in that game six, I think there was 4.5 minutes left in the fourth quarter, and I turned to my son, I go, I think the Magic have 1 point this quarter.
0: Yeah. So you tell me, as a Knicks fan, okay, who should I be rooting for in these two games today? Because you have
1: the road teams.
0: What?
1: The road teams. Absolutely.
0: Okay. And I agree. I would love for both the road teams to play, but here's my concern. Then one of these teams like sneaks through and the other team gets an easier second round and then doesn't, because you're not looking to play them in the next round.
1: Right.
0: Like, so do you want, let's say the Pistons win, but so do the Raptors. And then the Pistons just, you know, are able to have an easier series. And then they're sitting there waiting, get a couple extra days rest. And the Knicks are slugging it out with the Sixers.
1: Right.
0: So it's like either I want both road teams to win, or maybe I want both, like, home teams.
1: Both home teams. You know what I mean?
0: So then they could get a nice, hard-fought seven-game series and barely get through the series.
1: Right. I see what you're saying there. The Raptors are at the Cavs tonight, 7:30 p.m. Eastern. Cavs also an 8.5-point home favorite in Game 7, according to DraftKings Sportsbook. The road team has not won a single game that series. But look, the Cavs are probably in great shape because they got James Harden.
0: Who would have thought James Harden wasn't the playoff answer for the Cavs? They've been also very disappointing. I thought they would completely, like, I thought this was going to be a 5-game series. The fact that they're going 7, I'm completely stunned that it made it this far. The Raptors have been kind of impressive. They're better than I thought they were when they're at least full.
1: How about R.J. Barrett? That shot at the end of Game 6. Oh, my God. I mean, 10 feet up in the air and off the back of the rim, and it falls straight down. That was awesome.
0: Yeah, it was very Halliburton-esque. Like that, the way it just went up and came down. That was quite an ending there. Cleveland looked like they were about to close out the series. We'd probably feel a lot better than them if that shot just clanks off like you thought, right? You'd be like, okay, they took 6 games. They took care of the Raptors. They're a dangerous team.
1: Yeah.
0: You know?
1: Yeah.
0: They have Donovan Mitchell, Jared Allen, like some bigs that can play, some shooters. I notice I don't include James Harden because I don't view him as a huge plus in the playoffs, averaging, what, 6 turnovers a game?
1: Another James Harden, Game 7 tonight. I mean, the script writes itself. It's good stuff. He's Jordan Ronan, and I'm Jonathan Zaslow. Coming up next, who had the best and who had the worst week ever? We'll tell you next. This is Best Week Ever on ESPN Radio and the ESPN app.
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5: is Carrie.
6: WLS, the yeah, right. Animal.
5: So I can pin and tell her.
6: With Jim and Al.
5: Which one's the one that talks? I feel like he's
7: Pin. Pin talks. Teller doesn't talk.
5: Although he starts talking. All right, so go through. Simon and Garfunkel. I think it's very clear that he, Simon, carries it. What are some other duos?
7: Casey and JoJo. I think people would say Casey probably carries.
5: They didn't feel like JoJo held up his weight.
7: Yeah, JoJo's great, but I feel like Casey is the star. Everybody knows Casey.
5: Did anybody move on between Casey and JoJo?
7: No, they had Jodeci.
5: And then Jodeci was Jodeci.
7: What's
5: so
7: Jodeci?
5: I guess Joe was Joe.
7: Yes.
5: Casey was C. Who
7: and
5: was
7: then Devontae.
5: D? Devontae. What happened to Devontae? Just kicked him out?
7: Well, you know, things happen. Things happen.
5: That's rude, though. It's one thing if Justin Timberlake leaves NSYNC, but if you have Jodeci, which is three syllables, and then two of the syllables do a career without the third syllable, I think that's rude.
7: That's rude. I mean, Devontae was okay. Those dudes from NSYNC were doing like infomercials before Justin Timberlake came back to them, man. That's
5: but
7: the
5: what
7: real.
5: Happened? What did Devontae do after Jodeci broke up?
7: I don't know. I'm probably hanging out, you know, but then they eventually came back together, but... I think NSYNC.
5: Hall really. And Oates. Is one of them bigger?
7: No, but they hate each other, though. You know, they don't talk.
5: Why do Hall and Oates hate each other?
7: They've hated each other for years. They make music still, but they hate each other.
5: Wait a minute. They hate each other,
7: Hall
5: but they still
7: Oates
5: make music.
7: Hall and Oates hate each other.
5: Interesting. Well, I won't say what it is, but there is a show that used to be on this network.
7: I don't know what you're talking about. Well, let's talk about the Derby, man. I don't know.
5: But I'm saying there is a show that used to be on this network that they did it every day and they didn't like each other.
7: I don't know anything about it. I know about the Derby,
5: I think
7: though.
5: You are aware of it. You don't have to talk about it if you don't want, but I'm just looking at it. Byron gets so...
7: I know about the Derby. That's what I know.
5: Well,
7: about.
5: We're talking about the playoffs and Casey and JoJo
7: okay.
5: And Brooks and Dunn. Two game sevens today. I don't know if these people like each other. Hall and Oates suit each other.
7: They hate each other.
5: And they kept performing together.
7: Yeah, they despise each other.
8: The lawsuit finally ended their partnership.
5: See, I had no idea. Well, you think that's going to happen to us one day, by the way? Is there going to come a time where you and I are going to end up like suing each other or something?
7: I hope not. Over what?
5: If I keep talking about shows in the past that we're not saying each other.
7: I don't think that'll happen. But, I mean, it is weird that some duos kind
5: some
7: of
5: duos
7: just,
5: don't work anymore.
7: Yeah.
5: Yeah, that's Mike and the Mad Dog.
7: Yeah.
5: Oh, I guess he's also here. Never mind. There are shows.
7: How about non-media? groups. Well, I think that's kind of what
5: the media ones are the ones I know the best. Pistons and the Magic, game seven today. Raptors and the Cavs, game seven today. Neither of those games on paper seems marquee. Which one interests you the most?
7: You said that like Rafferty. Do you know that? You said Piston, then the Magic. That's how you said it.
5: Well, me and Rafferty, we got onions. So which one are you most excited about?
7: I think for me, it's probably Pistons Magic because the Pistons are the top seed. Nobody knows the Pistons are the number one seed, by the way.
5: Nobody. Yeah, you're
7: like,
5: right.
7: Nobody has any idea that they were actually the number one seed. Kay Cunningham got hurt, and they were still winning. So this team had everything. And then they just showed up to the playoffs and confirmed every doubt that people had about them. Like, people said, you got to prove it. We were talking about that. And then they are down against the Orlando Magic, and here they are in a game seven. Yes, an historic comeback in game six, and everyone's saying, wow.
5: Not a historic comeback. One of the worst halves of basketball ever played.
7: Ever.
5: At the 19 same points in a half.
7: But the fact that a number one seed needed a 24-point comeback against against the Magic says a lot about who the Pistons are. How do you get into this hole in the first place? That should be the number one question.
5: I agree with you, but we do just need to go back for a second on that Magic collapse. I mean, they missed. How many shots was it, guys? Was it 27 straight shots?
7: It was more than 20.
5: It was some just obscene number of shots that they missed in a row.
7: Yeah, I believe it was the worst basketball we've seen.
5: It's the worst playoff basketball I've ever seen. Now, can you come back from that? Can you play one of the worst games in history and then come back and win the next game?
7: Yeah, because it can't get worse. Right? I mean, how much like you've been
5: that's
7: to?
5: That's what you do if you're the coach. Well, this can't get worse.
7: Yeah, you've been to the bottom. I don't think pro athletes think like we do. Like we think about this.
5: No,
7: how do
5: you're
7: you
5: right
7: overcome? Like they do this all the
5: they
7: time.
5: They just move on. You're right.
7: They're the
5: they
7: best
5: do.
7: Of the
5: I
7: best.
5: Think you're right about that.
7: And they know that there were many games, multiple games where they were better than the Detroit Pistons. You were up 24. At that point, the Pistons were one of the worst one seeds we had seen in these playoffs. So I think certainly the Magic can win.
5: But they've also had it open up. I mean, let's say the Raptors beat Cleveland today. The Pistons could have had a horrendous start to the playoffs and still find their way in the Eastern Conference Finals, right?
7: It's all there for them. But the fact that they're struggling against the Magic just says a lot about some of the challenges they're having. Jalen Duren in the contract year not showing up. It just doesn't make a lot of sense that they're in a Game 7 situation against the Orlando Magic right now.
5: Well, I mean, you can hear it there on ESPN Radio. Tune in today, Game 7 of the Magic and the Pistons. Coverage begins at 3 Eastern here on ESPN Radio, the ESPN app. It is presented by Gusto. I will say this. I was at the Oaks Friday, and, you know, people will come up to me, Myron, and they'll try to talk sports, right? And usually it's something like – it's usually about Kentucky. So they'll come up and go, is Mark Pope going to have a team?
7: Yeah.
5: How are we going to do in football this year, right? So this guy came up to me at the Oaks. I'd never seen him before. And, you know, people are dressed. You've seen the fashion at these events, right?
7: Yeah.
5: You know, this guy, he's got like a green suit on. And he comes up to me and goes, so what do you think about the Magic? I didn't know what to say. No one has ever in my entire existence, Byron, come up to me and asked me what I thought about the Magic. And I didn't really have an answer. What would you have said in that situation if it were you?
7: I would think it's 1992 or something like Penny and Shaq were playing.
5: I hope we can re-sign Penny and Shaq.
7: Yeah, because no one's ever said that. Now, remember, Paolo Banchero, as a rookie, people thought this dude's the one. I mean, this guy.
5: But he's had a bad year, but he had bounced back in these playoffs a little bit.
7: I mean, 45 the other night. I think you're seeing a team that there's obviously something there, but you got to win this game. Because I think
5: you got to win this game. Jamal Mosley will not be the coach next year if they lose, because it's been a disappointing year. I mean, they are in this game as an 8 seed in part, Myron, because their year has been so disappointing.
7: But that's so amazing, though. You're up 24, and people are talking about giving him a contract extension.
5: Well, they should never.
7: And now you lose Game 7, and everything collapses.
5: I will say this: three teams that I think had runs or seasons that could have made their fan bases feel better. Orlando, Atlanta, and Boston, the way their series are going to end is going to make it to where things that were otherwise good stories feel awful. Like Atlanta had a great year, but because of that collapse and losing by 60, it's not going to feel that way during the offseason. The Kentucky Derby was yesterday. History was made. And Myron, I will get his thoughts, and I'll tell you from the scene. That's next here on Matt Myron.
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20: Mitchell closest thing out. 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
20: 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At the end of that game, because what a shot at the end of the game. 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
0: Heard on ESPN Radio's Prime Time. The Cavs are 4-0 all time in Game 7s at home and have won 4 straight Game 7s, the longest active streak in the NBA. On to college football, where Texas Tech's quarterback Brendan Sorsby has retained attorney Jeffrey Kessler to try to regain his college eligibility, sources told ESPN's Pete Thamel and Adam Schefter. Sorsby is currently under NCAA investigation for sports gambling, and the school announced that he was checking into a residential treatment program for a gambling addiction. And tune in to Sunday Night Baseball as the Cubs host the Diamondbacks in an American League showdown. 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

0: woman to train a Kentucky Derby? Like, how old is it? The Kentucky Derby is what, 150 years?
1: 152 years old.
0: So, I mean, to see some of that history was just really impressive. And I love that we've got all these cameras on everybody. So I watched her whole celebration.
1: Did you like she was jumping up and down and like holding herself up? And I thought that was great because I bet she probably didn't go into the race thinking she was going to win.
0: Yeah.
1: And then when it happens and like she loses, gets so excited, I thought that was really cool.
0: I watched that video a bunch of times, but I watched like her whole crew with her because you can see her trying to motivate the horse. She's got a friend or whoever is next to her.
1: She's got a friend who wasn't having it. Did you notice that?
0: Who was like, I think scared to get her emotions up, you know? And then at the end, you can see her being like, wait a minute, this is about to happen. So to watch all the emotions of the whole crew, I just thought that was fun.
1: I did too. I really, really enjoyed it. And the Derby's got such a great spectacle. You know, I go almost every year. Myron, have you ever been to the Derby? Do you have any interest in that?
0: It's on my list for sure. We had a bunch of Derby parties up here, but I want to go to the actual Derby.
1: Do you want to dress up in that? Do you want to wear like the very Southern suits and hats and like, do you want to like get into the vibe of it all?
0: Yeah. I mean, it's more for like women dressing.
1: No, it's
0: like,
1: not.
0: They're the stars.
1: Oh, no. We dress up too. I had
0: nobody cares though. I mean, it's the women
1: and
0: the hats.
1: I had a very beautiful paisley like jacket and a nice hat.
0: But that's not the runway. The runway is like all the women in the hats and the outfits and all that. I mean, that's kind of the whole thing. But no, it'd be cool to put on a suit and watch the horses.
1: We got to get you to the Derby.
0: I've been to the Belmont.
1: You know, the thing, I talk about this all the time. As sporting events, there's only a handful of sporting events a year, Myron, that get higher ratings than the Derby. And for some reason, the hardcore sports world doesn't always lock into it. And I've never understood it because there'll be 17 million people that watched that race yesterday.
0: Well, I do think it's hard because it feels like a one-off. And it doesn't feel like part of something else. But it is part of something else.
1: But if you watch the lead up, you can learn everything you need to learn. Like you can run, like Go Happy was a horse, the guy who trains it, his wife had just died. So it was in honor of her, right?
0: Yeah.
1: I mean, you know, you can learn these horses' stories and they can become, Myron, almost your friends for a little while. You can have horse friends.
0: Is that what you had growing up? Do you have horses? Is that what you had growing up?
1: Like, yes. What did you think of the horse at the beginning, that Great White that fell over and then knocked his jockey down?
0: I didn't understand it. I guess that's normal because no one reacted but like the fans. Like watching, I bet. Because they just kind of got up, took him out of the race and kept going. That jockey was almost crushed.
1: I know.
0: And I was going to imagine if he's hurt. That changes the whole race. So I think what I enjoy, or not enjoy, but I don't realize how hard it is to get a horse into the
1: stall. Yeah.
0: What do they call it? The stall? What is it?
1: Yeah, they push them into the gate. It's not called a stall, a gate.
0: I mean, that's like so. And then do they have female horses to kind of bait them? Is that what they're doing? Like to like
1: what? Female horses bait them? What are you talking about? This is not a set of a movie.
0: No, there'll be like a second horse. And these horses are kind of like close to that horse. Like, what is that horse doing?
1: No, they're just walking them out there. They're just walking them out
0: there. They're usually like nipping at them a little bit. I thought they were friends or buddies.
1: So you think those horses walking with the Derby horses are dating?
0: Yeah, I thought it was like a relationship. I thought it was like they're bringing like Sue the horse.
1: Oh, wait a minute. I like this. You thought the way the trainer will walk out with his family.
0: That's
1: you
0: his
1: thought
0: girlfriend.
1: The Derby horse came out with his girlfriend.
0: I thought that was his main one. I think, and then she's like, you know, and she's walking proud, and she's like, yeah, this is, and he's kind of nipping at her. Like I thought,
1: wow, okay, I didn't know
0: couple.
1: That. So this is like if Joe Burrow were to walk in with his girlfriend to the game, you thought that's what the horse did. You're the first person I've ever heard
0: 100%.
1: Guess that. Interesting. Okay,
0: I thought that's why they were so close.
1: 888 say ESPN. If you can think of famous duos that didn't like each other, Myron clearly doesn't think the Derby horse and the horse walking with them don't like each other. That would
0: they're not. So you're telling me that that's just like a regular horse?
1: Yeah, those are just like normal horses employed at Churchill. Those are like worker horses.
0: I don't know if they're normal, man. I'm telling you, that's they know what they're doing. That's all I'm telling you. They know what they're doing.
1: We will take your calls. 888-SAY-ESPN. And I'll tell you the story really quickly about how I had to kick a famous broadcaster out of my seat and enjoyed it. That's next here on Matt and Myron.
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0: I'm not married to the idea that he's going to be your first team All NBA for the next 10 years. And what happened when he came into the league, guys, was he got to the line at such an elite level that he was basically in rarefied air with, like, the as far as being a rookie and second year guy, as far as like LeBron, Durant, like that kind of crowd. If you look at his scoring numbers the first 2 years, so we thought maybe that was going to be the case. I don't know if he's going to delve into that. He actually hasn't taken the leap I thought. But what I do think is that with a different offensive system where he's able to actually run motions, have more space, there's just so many things you can do with him to make him a better player. Do I think he's going to be the guy who's going to single-handedly deliver a title to Orlando like maybe I thought 3 years ago? Probably not. But I don't know what the options are. The best thing to do is to support him. You know, I cover the NFL, guys, and when you have the 12th, 13th best quarterback in the NFL, the option is not to trade him. That's a bad idea. The option is to support him as much as possible. And that's what Orlando has in Paolo. So adding Bane, maybe you upgrade from Wendell, who, by the way, had Wendell Carter, who had zero rebounds in 32 minutes. That seems impossible in the NBA as a big man. Jalen Suggs in the offensive end coached the green light out of him. There's stuff you can do here. I'm still a Paolo believer as far as being the best player on a team that can maybe make the finals.
1: Let's switch for a second to football, because you do host This Is Football podcast. Ty Simpson gets picked. It's not clear that they did talk. So are we just accepting the view now that they talked secretively and McVay's answers after the draft were not indicative of his feelings? Like, where are we on that? Did they want him or not?
0: They wanted him. So the rumor in college circles was that Ty Simpson, and this has now been reported a million times, was that Ty Simpson said no to all those NIL offers, Miami and Tennessee, because the Rams said he was a first-round pick. Then everybody on earth says when the Rams trade their second first-round pick for McDuffie to Kansas City, they say, okay, well, there goes that. Hope Ty Simpson has a backup plan. Oh, he's going to drop to the second round, whatever. And no one on earth thought that 13 was going to be the spot for him. But it turns out that the Rams, if that story is true, were being forthright with Simpson. They were going to take him with their first-round pick. This wasn't the pick we thought. It's all very weird to me. I wouldn't have done it, guys. I think, you know, I've seen some people refer to it as future-proofing, right? Like where you say, oh, we've got our quarterback for the future. You're the NFC favorite this year, and you didn't beat the Seahawks because of a couple of things with the passing game that you could have really improved with a Mekhi Lemon, somebody like that. And so I wouldn't have done it. I'm not going to call the Rams idiots because they've done a lot of smart stuff over the past, decade. But I'm not on board with this. I don't think Simpson is ready. I also don't think when people were talking about, oh, this is like Jordan Love with Aaron Rodgers, I think Jordan Love's tools were a lot better than what you have with Ty Simpson. And also it was a lower pick and all that stuff. So I don't like the pick. And I wouldn't have done it. And it's what I consider a dumb move by a really smart organization.
1: Well, we will find out real quick. Favorite pick of the draft that just occurred.
0: Reuben Bain to Tampa Bay. Don't overthink.
2: No, I like
0: when
2: that.
0: Great players drop to you, take them. That's what Howie Roseman does.
1: He's got those little bitty arms, though. How's he going to reach everybody with those little bitty arms?
0: Don't say that. Hey, like Todd Bowles and the way he schemes up pressure will have him in the backfield every single snap, arms or no arms.
2: Kevin, let's see if he would say that to his face. I don't think he would.
1: No, I mean,
2: I don't think he'd say little bitty arms.
1: It's not about Reuben Bain. I'm making fun of all the announcers who are like, he's got little bitty arms. He's not going to be able to get. Like, he's a good player. Just assume, Kevin, with his little bitty arms, he'll be fine.
0: Yeah, I guys like Dwight Freeney, guys like Melvin Ingram had no success being sawed off defensive ends. It's never happened before.
1: Yeah, exactly. I'm not making fun. Listen, to
2: I didn't know. I, didn't,
1: to
2: I was trying
1: face.
2: To protect you.
1: You wouldn't say any of the things you say to people's face. You wouldn't say it to Kevin Durant. You're over here calling him a bad teammate.
2: I ain't worried about Kevin Durant.
1: I'm not. See, you can't. Oh, you're not worried about Kevin Durant.
2: What are you, .05? I mean,
1: okay, all right, Stephen A., not worried about Kevin Durant. Kevin Clark, thank you very much, host of the This Is Football podcast. We appreciate it.
2: He won't be back, I don't think. I think he's probably like, these guys are
1: Did he already leave?
2: Is he gone?
1: Well, I wanted to say bye to him. Oh, James was talking to him. James, you didn't let him say goodbye on the air there. Made it look like he was upset. I'm just saying.
3: That's Rachel's fault, not my fault.
1: Yeah, all right. So I'm
4: sometimes
1: just saying,
4: you say bye and sometimes you don't. So I'm sorry you didn't pause. So
1: Myron's over here challenging Kevin Durant to fight. So
3: no,
1: we got to take him. All right, we're gonna make our picks for all the games today and the rest of the evening. That's next here on Matt and Myron on ESPN Radio.
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0: LeBron James is going for his 17th first-round series win tonight, okay? 17. This is Victor's first. How many is he going to get?
1: Right.
0: It's going to be more than one.
2: Yeah, it's going to be more than one. So when you look at the totality of the Thunder with their length, with their defense, when they try to play bully ball with Lou Dort, when they can get stuff at the rim, when they turn it over to Shea, you're going to need Stephon Castle. You're going to need Victor Wembanyama. You're going to need A-plus elite talent. And that's the problem, I think, with some of the other teams, to your point, how Minnesota was constructed to take out Denver and how maybe the scrappiness of the Knicks has been turned on at the right time. There's nothing extra that the Spurs need. They have what they need. The question is, will they be able to get there, or will they run into a Timberwolves team that could alter the course of history? I just think that when you look at where things are centered right now, there's no other team other, and it's all because of Victor Wembanyama that can take out the Thunder, and it is the San Antonio Spurs. Here's Shaquille O'Neal talking about Wemby being beyond a special player.
3: I think Wemby is the first perfect big man that's ever created. Can shoot, free throws, play defense, play offense. He's a great team player. I'm happy for the Spurs. I'm happy for Wemby. And for me, in a long time, he's a joy to watch. You know, I don't usually, you know, talk
4: like
3: about
4: like any big man.
5: Like, give any big man credit. I'm sorry, you were just thinking out loud.
3: I don't usually, you know, enjoy the big man how they play now, but he plays it so perfectly. I actually accept the way he plays. So if he wants to shoot jumpers, I'm fine with him. But to me, he's like the perfect big man.
2: He's been hard on Rudy Gobert. He was hard on Dwight Howard. Mm-hmm. He's hard on a lot of big men, but Shaquille O'Neal giving glowing praise to Victor Wembanyama, who doesn't deserve anything but it.
6: Yeah, I mean, so all season, especially in the second half of the regular season, I was big on, I thought and still think that Victor Wembanyama should have been the MVP of the NBA this year. You know, it seems like it's going to be Shea Gilgeous-Alexander, and he's a worthy winner, a worthy back-to-back winner. But Wemby, to me, was the biggest impact player in the NBA this season, and the stats kind of bared that out. But also, the playoffs are about matchups, and the Spurs are built the same way the Timberwolves are built to give the Nuggets trouble. The Spurs are built to give the Thunder trouble. And so you point out the superlatives of Wemby. He's the mismatch in their advantage, but they've got all of these perimeter guys led by Stephon Castle, led by De'Aaron Fox, that are able to kind of counteract the way that Thunder typically beat people. I don't think it was a coincidence that the Spurs won 4 of the 5 times that they played this year. And the one time that they didn't win, it was kind of like the main players weren't playing. So I don't know. I do think that if it gets there, that the Spurs have a good chance against the Thunder. Before we get off the show here today, I might try to give you my take on the Lakers and let you shoot holes in it.
2: Oh, all right. I'll be all for that as they have an interesting set of games coming up because of the way they performed in the first round as well. All right, coming up here on game day, did Kevin Durant play his final game as a Houston Rocket? He's Andre Snellings. I'm home team Brandon Leak. This is game day on ESPN Radio and the ESPN app.
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0: contenders if they are able to make it through here?
1: I don't necessarily think so. You know, even with 60 wins, Detroit feels like they're a year ahead of schedule, and they're playing with house money to some extent. And it's interesting, in some other situations where the 8 has pushed the 1 to the brink, the 1's actually survived it, and they've gone on to play, you know, for a championship, either for their own conference or for the whole thing. So I don't think it has any effect or say on what Detroit's viability is. This is all about matchups, and we all knew coming out of the play-in tournament that Orlando wanted Detroit and not Boston, because Orlando felt like that they were a harder matchup for Detroit, or that vice versa. Detroit was a better matchup for Orlando in the first round, and it's certainly borne out that way, and it took kind of away from the whole 1-8 thing. So, again, whether Detroit wins and then faces either Toronto or Cleveland, it's about how those teams match up as to what will say more about who Detroit is and who they are not. Will they be disappointed if they lose today and go out as the 1 seed? Yeah, most certainly. But again, they feel like they're playing with house money and that they're a year ahead of schedule. And they'll also concede a little bit that Orlando's a difficult matchup for them. And that's especially with Wagner involved, who is not today. So we'll see how it plays out.
2: 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Have a great call.
1: 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Looking forward to it.
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0: kind of unbox my full potential, I guess, and really just kind of hone in on like what are my strengths. I've always known I have a really good fastball, but you know, where do I need to throw that fastball? And now I've kind of learned, you know, my command has gone up over the years, which has definitely made things a little bit easier. You know, just understanding my body and my delivery, and you know, so I wouldn't say it's one thing. It's been a mixture of a lot of different things, honestly.
1: I'm going to ask you to sort through some of the voices that you've heard that helped you along the way and pick out someone as an example who is a sort of a crossroad presence in your career. And I'm assuming too, another thing that you guys all have to sort through is how to focus on the voices that are most important to you. Because I remember when I saw you when you were a young player in the Orioles camp, and I'm not going to say who I was with, but it was with a veteran pitcher who had finished his career. And I'm listening to it, and I was like, man, he's throwing so much information at this young player. That to me, I'm assuming, is part of your process.
0: Yeah, for sure. You know, and honestly, I can't imagine coming up nowadays, because the information that we have now is 10 times more than when I first came up. You know, when I first came up, like, our scouting reports were pretty simple. You know, and now they have everything you could imagine, you know, the information that they're giving these guys. And it's good, but it can also overwhelm you at the same time. But you know, for me, I think I just it just took me a while to realize what makes me great, you know, and that was my ability to throw the ball up in the zone. But you know, when you're a sinker baller early in your career and everyone's telling you to pitch down in the zone, you know, like I was just listening to everybody else. And it really took me getting traded to Atlanta and having a pitching coach that I had had before in Dave Wallace that kind of sat me down with Anthopoulos and everybody there in Atlanta. And kind of was like, we want you to pitch up in the zone a lot. Like, don't worry about pitching down in the zone. And it was kind of reverse of everything that I had heard up to that point, you know? And it was like, don't worry about your slider, throw your changeup or you like back then it was still called my changeup. You know, throw your changeup a lot. And I just remember thinking, like, I don't know if this is gonna work. And man, they were onto something. And you know, the more that I've thrown that pitch, just the more it's gotten better and the more comfortable and more understanding I have of it.
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6: Who are you talking to, Dan?
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6: Is that a Forever After diamond behind you?
5: 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No. Oh, would you look at that?
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6: I know it's the greatest diamond in Oklahoma.
5: It would make any girl swoon.
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14: Scheduled to be the Lightning hosting the Canadiens. That is the deciding game of a series which has seen five games go into overtime and the other game end on a late third period goal. Also tonight, it's game one of the second round between the Avalanche and Wild from Denver. Jonas Brodin and Joel Eriksson Ek will both miss the game for Minnesota as they are out with injuries. To baseball, where there is only one run in the game between the Reds and the Pirates, and it came from Pittsburgh in a victory.
15: Here's the 1-2 pitch. Line drive center field, gets down! Here comes Connor Griffin, he will score! Head first dive, Connor Griffin scores on the big base hit by Cruz, the 1-2 pitch. 1-0 Pirates in the eighth.
14: That call from 93.7 The Fan as Pittsburgh picks up a 1-0 victory over Cincinnati. The Rays in 10 down the Giants 2-1. Tampa's won 9 of its last 11. Nationals edge the Brewers 3-2. Phillies over the Marlins 7-2.
16: Hey, it's Evan Cohen. Coming up Monday, the NBA playoffs are in full swing, and I'll give you my boldest predictions for the rest of the playoffs, which will shock you. 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

0: my sidekick number three, Magic to Kareem. When Magic Johnson first got there, Kareem, I mean, it became Magic's team. But I don't think there's been a better sidekick in terms of a Hall of Fame player to another Hall of Fame player in the history of the NBA than Magic Johnson to, still for my money, the greatest scorer in the history of basketball, Kareem Abdul-Jabbar. Not disrespecting Scottie Pippen or Michael Jordan or anybody else. But when Magic got there, it could have been his team. He wasn't doing that to the Cap. He never called him Captain. Buck always called him Cap. He was the perfect, perfect wingman for one of the greatest players in the history of the NBA. So, HD, I got Magic Johnson, sidekick to Kareem Abdul-Jabbar, number three on my list.
1: I have one that's better than all of those. Okay. We all know I love hockey. So does Miss Christine Lisi.
0: Oh, boy, he's already
1: setting
0: the table.
1: So, as we go to the NHL, and Miss Christine Lisi, I got to give it to you. Your Buffalo Sabres, they're dominating my Boston Bruins. I just want to make sure I gave you your love.
0: He's only punking up because you were 0-3 last week.
1: And the Buffalo Nation. So, you know, y'all are doing y'all thing up 3-1 in the series right now. But you talk about a duo and a sidekick that Mark Messier was to Wayne Gretzky, winning four titles or Stanley Cup finals when they were up in Edmonton. Did they win one more in New York with the Rangers?
0: No, he won it without him. Messier was the captain of the Rangers, He was the captain.
1: Oh, they won five with Edmonton?
0: They won five in Edmonton. No, five. Five.
1: Wow.
0: But Yari Curry, Grant Fuhr, Hocken, all those dudes, man, were really good.
1: Yeah, so I'm going Mark Messier and Wayne Gretzky. Mm-hmm. Messier being the sidekick. That's my pick.
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0: But Julio Rodriguez, has his entire career, has struggled in the first half. He has struggled in April. I looked this up like right before coming on. First half OPS for Julio Rodriguez throughout his career, 733. All right. Career OPS at the end of April, 659. All right. And the one thought that I had going into the year was if Julio Rodriguez could get off to a better start, the Mariners are going to take off. And over these last couple of weeks, we've seen it. Julio Rodriguez looks like Julio Rodriguez. Okay. And the fact that the Mariners are kind of in it with Raleigh not off to a good start, with Naylor getting off to a brutal start, and with Julio Rodriguez struggling the first three or so weeks, I mean, there's nobody, like, the Astros are a mess. The Angels are going to be bad. The A's are not there quite yet. The Rangers are very flawed. The Mariners are by far the best team in that division. I think they know it. I think they know that this is their time. This is the most, I'm going to say, this is the most important season in Mariners history, I think.
1: Wow.
0: Coming off that loss in the ALCS, they have yet to reach the World Series. They have a team that's ready to, okay? And it's good to see them going, because this is as good a chance as they're ever going to have.
1: Yeah, I agree with you. Right now, the Yankees and the Mariners are the two best teams in the American League. And we'll see if the Tigers get back. You know, we'll see if the Blue Jays, as they get players back from the injured list, if they wind up improving. All right, Alden, thanks for doing this.
0: Pleasure as always, Buster.
1: Kevin Gausman is in his 14th year in the majors, and over the last seven seasons, he has a 3.33 ERA. He's eight strikeouts away from 2,000 in his career. Kevin, how you doing?
2: I'm good. How are you doing?
1: I'm doing well. So tell me what that would mean when you hit that number, 2,000.
2: Yeah, I mean, I think obviously it's really cool. For me, it's a number I don't think I ever thought I would get to. I'll say that. You know, just from afar, like, you know, I remember getting to 1,000 thinking like, you know, wow, I can't believe I got to 1,000. And to have, you know, a chance to get to 2,000 is really cool. I think it just shows, you know, reminds me how old I am and that I've been doing this for a while. So, you know, I'll take that.
1: Yeah, and I don't know if you remember this. I remember talking to you in the weeks before you got drafted. You know, and so it's been so much fun to see your progression through the big leagues. You know, you had some downs, you had tons of ups. Now that you are where you are and you can look back on it, when you think about what changed in your career, how would you define that?
2: Man, a lot. A lot has changed. So many different deliveries, so many different arsenals. I mean, listen, I got drafted as a sinker baller, with a good curveball and, you know, and an okay slider, a good changeup at the time that was my split, but I didn't really know what I was doing with that pitch, for a long time and for a long time in the big leagues. Didn't necessarily know how good it was going to be. It was pretty hit or miss, you know, for a couple innings, it would look really good. And, you know, then I'd hang a couple and give up some home runs. Pitching in the AL East early in my career was tough. And, you know, I think I just didn't really, find my strengths until, you know, just further down in my career. You know, and it took kind of some different, people coming to me and talking about my stuff and, you know, took getting traded, you know, and being on a couple of different teams with, you know, some different, I guess, analytical teams to kind of really, kind of unbox my full potential, I guess, and really just kind of hone in on like, what are my strengths? I've always known I have a really good fastball, but you know, where do I need to throw that fastball? And now I've kind of learned, you know, my command has gone up over the years, which has definitely made things a little bit easier. You know, just understanding my body and my delivery and, you know, so I wouldn't say it's one thing. It's been a mixture of a lot of different things, honestly.
1: I'm going to ask you to sort through some of the voices that you've heard that helped you along the way and pick out someone as an example who is a sort of a crossroad presence in your career. And I'm assuming, too, another thing that you guys all have to sort through is how to focus on the voices that are most important to you. Because I remember when I saw you when you were a young player in the Orioles camp, and I'm not going to say who I was with, but it was with a veteran pitcher who had finished his career. And I'm listening to it, and I was like, man, he's throwing so much information at this young player.

0: That, to me, I'm assuming is part of your process.
1: Yeah, for sure. You know, and honestly, I can't imagine coming up nowadays, because the information that we have now is 10 times more than when I first came up. You know, when I first came up, like, our scouting reports were pretty simple. You know, and now they have everything you could imagine, you know, the information that they're giving these guys. And it's good, but it can also overwhelm you at the same time. But, you know, for me, I think I just, it just took me a while to realize what makes me great, you know, and that was my ability to throw the ball up in the zone. But, you know, when you're a sinker baller, early in your career and everyone's telling you to pitch down in the zone, you know, like I was just listening to everybody else. And, it really took me getting traded to Atlanta and having a pitching coach that I had before in Dave Wallace that kind of sat me down with Anthopoulos and everybody there in Atlanta. And kind of was like, we want you to pitch up in the zone a lot. Like, don't worry about pitching down in the zone. And it was kind of reverse of everything that I had heard up to that point, you know? And it was like, don't worry about your slider, throw your changeup or your, like, back then it was still called my changeup. You know, throw your changeup a lot. And I just remember thinking, like, I don't know if this is going to work. man, they were onto something. And, you know, the more that I've thrown that pitch, just the more it's gotten better and the more comfortable, and more understanding I have of it.
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0: All right. Why do people love the Blue Jays clubhouse so much? What is it? Last year we heard all about the culture in your clubhouse. Why do you think that is? What makes it so different, so great than a lot of teams?
1: Well, I mean, I can only kind of compare it to the other teams that I've been on, but I think it's just the amount of young guys that we have that are not necessarily the huge prospects. You know, like we don't have many of the guys that, you know, have been the dude like their whole career, their whole life. You know, obviously, like we have Vladdy and we have some big name guys. Max is in here as well. But we have a lot of guys like Ernie Clement, you know, who has been DFA'd, you know, and, you know, kind of grinded through the minor leagues. Nathan Lucas, like a lot of these guys that really like earned the right to get to the big leagues. And so they're very, I think, appreciative and they don't take anything for granted. And so they're willing to, you know, hop around positions because they're still in the lineup if they're playing left as opposed to right or, you know, like, so I think it just makes for, and two, when you're winning last year, you know, when we're winning, you know, we went 12 in a row, you know, winning cures all. So when you're winning, you're having a lot of fun. And so I think the more that we won last year, and having fun doing it, winning late inning comeback games, you know, it's just, we just got closer and closer. And, it honestly came, it just became really fun and really exciting. Everybody, I genuinely think everybody just couldn't wait to get to the ballpark, you know, to be around each other. And that was the worst part about losing game seven last year was, you know, you're playing, you're around everybody for so long and then it's one game and you lose and it's over. You know, it's like everyone's going back home, you know, different flights going all over the country to different countries. And, you know, it's all just over. So I think I'd say more than anything, it's just how close we are as a group. And we just really enjoy being around each other and having fun and playing the game with each other.
0: Every 10 years, as you move forward, you know, 2035, 45, 55, there are going to be reunions with that team because it was so special and the World Series was so amazing. And you guys are going to tell stories. Tell me about the Max Scherzer story that maybe you tell people to get to give them a taste of his personality.
1: Yeah. Oh man, there's so many stories. You know, it's so funny because, like I just said, there's so many stories. Like even, I think 2 days ago, he was just walking through the clubhouse and like some songs playing, and you know, everybody knows about the piano. Like he did the piano to kind of help his thumb. Well, now he's like a pianist. All he does is play the piano. So he'll just sit there and a song's playing, and he's at his locker, and he's just, you know, all he hears is like the keynotes of the piano. And he doesn't sound good. Like when you listen to him play, like it doesn't sound good, but somehow he knows like the notes in all these songs. But no, it's just funny. It's funny to see a guy who's, you know, obviously in my mind, a first ballot Hall of Famer.
0: Yep.
1: But it was cool to see the most random thing in piano last year turn his season around and really allowed him to be able to pitch game seven of the World Series. You know, if he wouldn't have found piano last year, he probably would have retired, honestly. You know, that was like a serious question in his mind. And so it's just funny how that one thing, you know, it was such a crazy season, you know, of so many different storylines between Max, you know, in our rotation specifically, Bieber, he had kind of just got here coming back from TJ. You know, Treya Savage wasn't even in big league camp last year. Like there was just so many stories, you know, Bass goes to the bullpen. But you know, Max, he is one of one and he can never turn off his competitiveness. So, you know, if someone came in and was like, we're gonna have a comp, you're gonna go against some famous pianist, you know, Max would get as prepared as he could to try to beat this person, you know, and that's just the way he is. Like, and I respect that about him.
0: Yeah, what kind of music does he when he does the songs? I mean, what are some of his favorite genres that he works with?
1: Well, I know he was working on We Are the Champions. He really wanted to play that. He was very hopeful that he was going to be able to play that last year at the end of the season. Obviously, it didn't work out, but you know, it's a lot of like It's a lot of like rock, you know, old school rock, but then you'll also hear some random like Tupac songs in there that he's learning. So, you know, he's a man of many talents. That's for sure.
0: You referenced how the game has changed so much in your time in baseball, and it feels like that more teams are trending toward calling pitches from the dugout. How do you feel about that as someone who's pitched for a long time?
1: Yeah, I think it's unfortunate. I think, you know, that's one thing that as a catcher, as a young catcher, like you had to learn how to call a game in the big leagues, you know, and you went through your ups and downs of learning how to do that. You know, some tough conversations that you had to sit down with, you know, maybe the closer after the game, and he's mad that, you know, he kept having to shake you, and you have to kind of talk through with these discussions. But yeah, I mean, it's unfortunate. I think that's what they do in college. You know, it's kind of what it reminds me of back in college is, you know, the pitching coach is calling every pitch. And I just think it's unfortunate because you don't get a feel for the game as much, you know.
0: And what hitters are doing and adjustments that are being made.
1: Yeah, you know, one thing I used to love, like I only played with Buster Posey for 1 year, but the favorite thing he used to do is he would sit back and he would just look at the guy, kind of, you know, look him up and down and try to get a feel for, like, almost like he could look at him and figure out what he was thinking. And I always thought that was something that obviously now is, we're calling it from the bench. That's not going to be, you know, it's not going to be happening a little more.
0: Yeah. Just a last one for you. When you are pitching a game, how much of that is you? How much of it is the catcher? How much of it is what you talked about before the game? Because I, just in my time, like when I covered Andy Pettit, he wanted the catcher to run the game. And on the other hand, you know, Roger Clemens would run the game. He and Jorge Posada would collaborate. How about other pitchers who wanted the catcher to get out of the way? Where do you fall on that spectrum?
1: Yeah, well, I'm a little different. You know, I pitch a lot different than most pitchers, and I know that. And so, you know, if I have a guy who I have a lot of history with, you know, like Heineman here, I know him pretty well. He knows me really well. But we have Valenzuela now, who's a rookie. So I might take a little bit more of kind of the reins when it comes to when he's catching me, just so the game can go a little bit smoother, you know, because now with the clock, you know, if you guys aren't on the same page, you know, it can become a problem pretty quickly. So, you know, you just want to give yourself enough time to breathe before you make the pitch. So, you know, when it's younger guys, I'll definitely try to kind of, you know, pitch my own game. But when it's a little bit of a veteran guy that's more established, I'll kind of rely on them a little bit more. They kind of know me, know when I like to throw my slider, those types of things. And so, but yeah, that's all, you know, another process of kind of learning each other.
0: Sarah Langs, reporter producer for MLB.com. Every week she joins us for the numbers game.
2: Number three.
3: Ellie De La Cruz is the seventh player since 1900 with at least 10 home runs and 8 stolen bases before his team's 30th game of a season, joining 2002 Vladimir Guerrero, 1997 Larry Walker, 1996 Barry Bonds, 1995, Mo Vaughn, 1987, Eric Davis, and 1922, Ken Williams.
2: Number two.
3: Aaron Judge and Ben Rice are the second pair of teammates in Yankees history to both reach 10 home runs before the team's 30th game of a season. They joined Mickey Mantle and Yogi Berra, who did so in 1956. They're also the second pair of MLB teammates with at least 10 home runs and 20 walks before their team's 30th game, along with Mark McGwire and Jim Edmonds for the Cardinals in 2000.
2: Number one.
3: Celebrating your 20th birthday in an MLB game is already an achievement, given that most players are still in the minors at that age. But Connor Griffin didn't just play last Friday. He put on a show, crushing his first career home run. He became the fourth player in MLB history to homer on his birthday at age 20 or younger, joining Aramis Ramirez in 1998, Buddy Lewis in 1936, and Fred Carroll in 1884. But none of those other homers were of the first career variety like Griffin's. He became the 25th player in history to hit his first career home run on his birthday and the youngest of the group. Griffin finished the day with 3 hits, becoming the youngest player since at least 1900 with 3 hits in a game on his birthday.
0: And my thanks today to Alden Gonzalez, to Sarah Langs, and to Kevin Gossman.
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8: 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Call 405-733-2020 or visit clearsight.com.
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11: Problems such as headaches, watery eyes, and mild irritation should be reported to your Roto-Rooter plumber. Toys flushed down the toilet will be retrieved, but we highly recommend that toys do not get returned to the children. If your sewer line has been destroyed by a jackhammer because you were building a racetrack in your backyard, this is a serious situation and will need immediate attention. Overflowing toilets will need to be quickly fixed as this causes major discomfort. Symptoms due to clogged drains will be relieved by a consultation with a Roto-Rooter professional. Any silverware that a child may have fed to the garbage disposal will be returned to the owner, but may have side effects such as damage to flatware. A lost ring down a sink drain may be retrievable, but you will be required to create your own.
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14: I'm Ed Benkin. 2 days ago, the Detroit Pistons were down by 24 points in Game 6 and appeared on the verge of a first-round elimination. Just 2 days later, it is a much different story as the Pistons are poised to advance to Round 2. Under 4 minutes to play on ESPN Radio and ABC in Game 7, the Pistons lead the Magic 105-86. Cade Cunningham leads the way with 32 points and 11 assists, while Tobias Harris has added 30 for Detroit. He is now 3 minutes and 23 seconds away from advancing to Round 2. They will await the winner of the Cavaliers and Raptors, who will play in the other Game 7 tonight. That game will take place in Cleveland. Meanwhile, tomorrow night, it's Game 1 of the Spurs and the Timberwolves. Minnesota's Anthony Edwards will miss the start of the series, but according to ESPN's Shams Charania, Edwards could be back in the lineup on the third or fourth game of the series. Hockey tonight, the final game of the first round about to face off in Tampa. Lightning and Canadiens will play Game 7. Also tonight, it's Game 1 of Round 2 between the Wild and Avalanche from Colorado. In baseball, the Dodgers avoided a sweep at the hands of the Cardinals this afternoon.
15: Dustin Mays, 0-2. And Freeman, base hit up the middle. And Kim's going to speed around third, come in to score. It's 3-0 Dodgers and a two-out RBI single from Freddie Freeman.
14: That call on AM 570 LA Sports as the Dodgers top the Cardinals 4-1. Also in games going on, the Braves lead the Rockies 8-6 of the day. They placed Ronald Acuna Jr. on the injured list. He's dealing with a grade 1 hamstring strain. A's are leading the Guardians in the 7-7-1. Mets lead the Angels in the 7-2-1.
16: Hey, it's Evan Cohen. Coming up Monday with the second round of the NBA playoffs about to tip off, I'll tell you just how many teams left in the NBA playoffs that can actually win the title. 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